Remember, that was kind of a battle of the female singers. Leanne Rimes and Trisha Yearwood both put that up. How do I live, Bon Appétit? I'm not here to referee. I'm just here to play the songs for you, man.

artists you know by their first name. 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

0: You won't ever be lonely. Is that a promise or a threat? You won't ever be lonely until the lawyers enforce that stalking clause, okay? Then I'll let you go. One more last chance. I got that from Vince Gill in just a few moments. And a little sister, that great Elvis song that Dwight Yoakam had a shot at. And I got that in a few moments. You know, you think Elvis, you think Vegas, baby. Viva Las Vegas. Caesar's Palace Hotel and Casino in Las Vegas has been sold for $6 billion. The price could double to $12 billion or drop to zero. Depends on if the ball lands on the red or the black. That. They can't expand to other locations because what, you know, happens in Vegas, it stays in Vegas.
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0: I'm going to give you one more last chance. It's Vince Gill, and I'm Paul Poteet. So we're officially in summertime, right? We unofficially began all that nonsense last week. So this is my favorite season of the year. Some like it hot. I am one of them. You going to hit the road this summer? I found this fascinating. I just read this last week. 11 to 16% of Americans have never left their home state in their entire lives. And I'm trying to think, like, in my own family, I mean, my dad was convinced that we needed to spend at least 10 minutes in every one of the 48 contiguous states back in the 1970s. So we certainly don't qualify. But there are, right now, you know, according to this, of 100 people listening to us, 11 to 16 of you have never left your home state. You don't have to get shots, you know, to cross the border into Poughkeepsie or wherever you want to go. Go for it. You know, you can take us with you. We've got apps these days.
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0: Well, it sounds like he's looking for love, doesn't it? Johnny Lee, and I'm Paul Poteet. It is Saturday, May 30th. Well, nothing contributes to picking up strangers like alcohol. And it is Mint Julep Day. Shouldn't that be like the Saturday of the Kentucky Derby? I'm not, no marketing expert here, but Mint Julep Day. I think that's the only time I've ever had one. One time we went to Churchill Downs. And I like bourbon, but a lot. But that one didn't do it for me. It's also Water a Flower Day. If you want to hydrate something else besides yourself.
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I'm Paul Pooty. Happy Saturday to you. You ready for some Barbara Mandrell? Yeah. Not with her sisters, though. This is not TV.

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0: It's how your love makes me feel. And that's Diamond Rio. Hey, Paul Petit saying hello on Saturday. Some of you are listening, maybe around a fire pit, out on the back porch, on the road right now. Study finds that young women are almost as prone to road rage as young men. Oh, ladies. Study found that female drivers are nearly as likely to tailgate, yell abusive language, shake their fists, blast their horns, or cut in front of other drivers. Mrs. Poteet is very, very ladylike and very calm when she's driving. It's when I'm driving that the road rage hits her.
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0: Your love's on the line. That's Earl Thomas Conley. Paul Pootsie, just about ready to play Alan Jackson in a moment. Just give me a moment here, okay? We got to get a neon rainbow set up for him to chase. Black Hawk is on the way along with Tanya Tucker. Well, it was a week and a day ago that giant wieners went around the fabled Indianapolis Motor Speedway race course for a couple of laps. I tell you what, this is like marketing 101. This is going to be studied because this has been such a huge hit for Oscar Mayer and the whole idea of wiener mobiles and seeing these contraptions out there in the Indianapolis Motor Speedway racing is just such a fun visual thing that it took off. They've only done it. This was the second year. And this year, it had so many viewers online last year, they put it on regular TV. And in the middle of just some Friday afternoon, Carb Day in Indy, they got 750,000 people to watch these giant hot dogs go around the track a couple of times. Now, mind you, the actual Indy 500 itself, it still had, you know, about 750,000 people watching that. And that's with no condiments.
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2: 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Lows level off around 45 tonight under clear skies. High temperatures reach up to 71. Tomorrow, mainly sunny skies. 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Call 585-224-6911. Currently, it's 56 degrees.
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0: And there you have it. And there is Blackhawk, a Bolt Boutique. It's Saturday. Already, how did we get here? I am seeing this explosion of ads on my little Facebook feed all of a sudden for all these, I think they're like GLP stuff, you know, like different versions of these weight loss deals. I think they need a prescription. I don't know. There's something called colon broom. Once you've seen the words colon broom, you know, you're never going to forget it. That I've seen, I don't know how many times I've seen the ad for colon broom. And they'll have like a little wording that says, everyone you know is either on the injection, thinking about the injection, or lying about thinking about the injection. Well, you weren't thinking about the injection? Well, quit lying to me, okay? Colon broom. I assume it's like, you know, whisk whisk. It brooms everything away. I want to invent the rump Roomba. You set it and forget it. It just travels harmlessly through the small and large intestines and, you know, just cleans house.
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0: We remember how revolutionary that video was when it came out. You know, they took that just little bit that they had of Hank Williams Sr. on some TV show, some kinescope of that, and then combine that with Hank Jr. Can you imagine what they could do now with AI? It's so creepy. It's so creepy that, I mean, if he wanted to, I'm sure they could re-rack that, and it would look like, you know, it would look like Hank was still alive. I don't know. This AI stuff, it makes for cute cat videos, right? Cute animal videos. Although, in a way, though, it does kind of ruin everything, because every time I see something that's really cute or really interesting, in the back of my mind now I'm thinking, it's probably not real. Like a lot of times when you look at your favorite starlets on the red carpet, oh, that's not real.
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0: It didn't have to be. Brad Paisley and Pulpo T. Thank you for listening here. Last weekend of May, June looms. What are some of your summertime bucket list items from a couple of different surveys? Top things people want to do this summer. See the Northern Lights. Well, I've kind of seen the Northern Lights, but not, you know, like up in Canada or Alaska. It's funny, we went one time to get to experience some of the Iditarod. And, of course, we're in Alaska for like a week. Didn't really see the Northern Lights. You could kind of see them faintly. And we were up like in a little, you know, tiny out-of-the-way place. What's that called? Talkeetna, I believe, is the name of the town. I mean, there wasn't a lot of light pollution. So see the Northern Lights, that's number one on the bucket list. Number two, visit the Grand Canyon. We have done that, and it is spectacular. Just don't get too close to the edge. It drives me crazy when I see people doing that. Go on an African safari. Haven't done that. That's number three. And number four is visit the Roman Colosseum and historic Europe, just in case you need something to fill out your summer plans.
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2: 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Lows level off around 45 tonight under clear skies. High temperatures reach up to 71. Tomorrow, mainly sunny skies. 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

0: love or something like it. I think they used to call that a reasonable facsimile. But that was before fax machines. So people probably, if I said that now, you probably love or a reasonable fax machine. That doesn't sound good at all, Paul Pooty. In just a few moments, the song that launched Trisha Yearwood is on the way.
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sock it to me? My mama socked it to the Harper Valley PTA. That's Jeannie C. Riley. I'm Paul Poutine on Saturday night with God Bless the USA from Lee Greenwood.

0: It's nice to know that you've got the one. Dwight Yoakam, you've got the one to bring you back to all those great memories you made when these songs were first on the radio. I've got one from Brooks and Dunn in just a few moments. It's Pulp Boutique. Do you ever make, when someone's taking a picture of you ever make the V hand gesture, you know? Victory, V for victory, or the peace sign, as we used to call it back in the 70s when I was a kid. If you make that V, it's a new thing to give you something to worry about when it comes to privacy. Security experts warn that close-up photos of fingers can sometimes reveal enough detail for advanced software to reconstruct fingerprint patterns and then to bypass online security measures. You know, like my thumb is how I open my phone, and that's how it works with most people. So don't show your fingers. Don't make the peace sign. And I think no fingers is the safest. Don't just use one finger. That would be even worse.
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0: That's the way we make a broken heart. DIY instructions there from Roseanne Cash. Adam Polpoti. This is funny. I just saw this online a moment ago. My son asked if a punch bowl is where you keep names of people you want to punch. And this person said, I usually keep them in my head, but putting them in decorative crystals seems really, really classy. Something to put on your list for next week. On my list next, it's Johnny Lee and Kenny Chesney.
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2: 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Lows level off around 45 overnight under clear skies. High temperatures reach up to 71. Sunday, mainly sunny skies. 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Call 585-224-6911. Currently, it's 50 degrees.
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0: Mark Wills back at one. Bolt Boutique back soon. Got to go return all my phone calls. I get a phone call every day. This has been going on for a couple of weeks now. And it just says Washington, D.C. I know, right? It could be the Prez calling me. He needs me, but he won't leave a message. That's how you know it's a super important call when they don't even make the time to leave a message. They just call every day. And I don't know, after a while, if you're doing the spam phone call, you know, do you really think if somebody hasn't answered, doesn't it show on your little computer there? If somebody hasn't answered in 3 weeks, is today going to be the day that they do something different? I don't know. This might be the night that I just smashed that phone to bits. What do you think? We'll all go back to the big black dial-up phone we had in the living room when I was growing up.
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There goes Johnny Duncan as we continue through your weekend. And I am Chaz Mixon. Welcome aboard. Got Charlie McLean coming up in just a little bit. Here's Ricky Van Shelton.

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But isn't it nice you don't have to? Classic Country, WOKR, 1310 AM and 95.5 FM.

0: Oh, yeah, got that radio heart going for sure. There's Charlie McLean, and I am Chaz Mixon. Hope your weekend's going well. Last day of May. Not only is it already the last day of May, but tomorrow is considered the start of summer. If you're a meteorologist, weather scientists kind of break up the seasons by month and not by the solstice and equinox like the rest of us do. If you go by the old way, though, you still got 20 days to kill. Sammy Kershaw's up next.
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0: Osland. Yeah, we've got all the classics for you all night long. I'm Chaz Mixon. Radio Chaz is where you can find me on Facebook. Eddie Rabbit's coming up and Terry Clark's next.
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2: 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Lows level off around 45 overnight under clear skies. High temperatures reach up to 71. Sunday, mainly sunny skies. 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Call 585-224-6911. Right now, it's 49 degrees.
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0: Oh, yeah, that great voice. Randy Travis right there, and I am Chaz Mixon. All those great voices and great songs to sing along with and make a part of your weekend. We certainly appreciate you doing that.
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0: Ronnie McDowell right there, and I am Chaz Mixon. Johnny Cash appeared on the Grand Ole Opry in Nashville this day in 1958. Grand Ole Opry started at the WSM Barn Dance in the new fifth-floor radio station of the National Life and Accident Insurance Company, downtown Nashville, November 28th of 1925. Wow. Hang on, we got Winona next.
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0: Oh, yeah, feels so right. Yeah, loving that Alabama. And I am Chaz Mixon. Crystal Gayle coming up here in just a little bit in the next set. And I've got one from Keith Whitley next.
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2: 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Lows level off around 45 overnight under clear skies. High temperatures reach up to 71. Sunday, mainly sunny skies. 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

0: There goes Crystal Gayle, and I am Chaz Mixon. 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

0: Alan Jackson, yeah, Little Bitty from Alan, and I am Chaz Mixon. This day, 1938, he was born, Johnny Paycheck in Greenfield, Ohio. His name was Donald Eugene Lytle. That was his real name. And, of course, he took that David Allen Coe song, Take This Job, and Shove It, and made it a U.S. country number one in 1978. We lost him back in February of 2003. Janie Fricke is on the way next.
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0: There goes Mr. Tim McGraw, and I am Chaz Mixon. 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How about one from Red Akins next?
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2: 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Lows level off around 45 overnight under clear skies. High temperatures reach up to 71. Sunday, mainly sunny skies. 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

0: Oh, yeah. Strong stuff from Mr. Toby Keith, and I am Chaz Mixon. We've got lots more to play for you all night long. 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

Ricky Skaggs right there. Those Highway 40 blues. Love it. I'm Chaz Mixon. I got Dan Seals coming up in a little bit. Right now, Sawyer Brown.

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0: There goes Dan Seals for you and Chaz Mixon here on World No Tobacco Day. This is different than the Great American Smokeout. It's sponsored by the World Health Organization. The global campaign tries to boost awareness of just how terrible cigarettes are for our overall health. Smoking is the leading cause of cancer on the planet. A few did you knows? China consumes more than 30% of all the cigarettes in the world, the most of any country. And 14% of Americans smoke. That's down from nearly half the country in 1965. I mean, you've all seen Mad Men, right? You watch anything from the 60s and early 70s, everybody was smoking. Hang on, Highway 101 on the way.
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0: Martina McBride. Yeah, that fine voice of hers. And I'm Chaz Mixon. Back to it with Marty Robbins here in a little bit, and requested Sammy Kershaw will take care of as well.
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2: 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Lows level off around 45 overnight under clear skies. High temperatures reach up to 71. Sunday, mainly sunny skies. 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Call 585-224-6911. Currently, it's 49 degrees.
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0: That is a good one from Sammy Kershaw right there for Brenda and her daughter Mandy. They both love that tune. So there you go. I am Chaz Mixon. Let's get back to it in just a little bit. Hang with me.
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Said, sir, you broke the limit in his rusty old truck. I don't know about that accent, son.

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Ronnie Millsap for you with Chaz Mixon leading the way here through another nice long set. Let's do some Blackhawk in a couple of minutes. Right now, Steve Warner.

0: Oh, yeah, great stuff from Henry Paul and Blackhawk, and I am Chaz Mixon. This was the day 1978. Kenny and Dolly held the top position on the top country chart with Every Time Two Fools Collide, the duo's first album together. The album spawned two big country hits. The title track itself went to number one, followed by the number two hit, Anyone Who Isn't Me Tonight. How about some King George up next?
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0: Reba McEntire right there. She's got some new music out. She still sounds awesome. She still sounds like she did back in the 80s and 90s. Yes, that lady will live on forever. Hang on, we got Lee Greenwood and something from Dina Carter coming up.
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2: 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Lows level off around 46 overnight under clear skies. High temperatures reach up to 71. Sunday, mainly sunny skies. 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Call 585-224-6911. Right now, it's 48 degrees.
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0: Gina Carter for you, and I am Chaz Mixon. One more hour set to go for my portion of the weekend, and we'll get that going next.
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1: 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Am I-

Ain't my first rodeo. There's Vern Gosden and I am Chaz Mixon. Roseanne Cash here in a couple of minutes as this set rolls on. Here's Joe Diffie.

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Willie, Tanya, Johnny, Reba. 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

0: Miss Roseanne Cash right there, and I am Chaz Mixon. Attention passengers, it's International Flight Attendant Day. Yes, we're honoring the hardworking men and women who make sure you're buckled in tight and, when needed, subdue lunatics. Yes, I'm sure they've seen it all. Flight attendants usually aren't allowed to accept tips. Sure, that's happened here and there, right? They only get paid for the time they spend in the air. Did you know that? Some airlines now pay them as soon as the plane's doors are closed. They have to be a minimum height of 5'2 without shoes. They can reach the overhead compartments. And in a lot of planes, the maximum height is 6'3. So they don't bang their head all the time. Yeah, I know how that is. Hang on. Dolly Parton coming up.
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0: Oh, yeah. Good old Tracy Bird right there. And I'm Chaz Mixon. Going to wrap it up here with a home stretch. Tracy Lawrence coming up in a couple of minutes. And the Gatlin Brothers are next.
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2: 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High temperatures reach up to 71 today under mainly sunny skies. Partly cloudy tonight, slight chance for showers. Lows level off around 49. 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Call 585-224-6911. Right now, it's 50 degrees.
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0: Tracy Lawrence for you, Sticks and Stones, and Chaz Mixon out of here. Enjoy the rest of the weekend, all right? And be safe out there. We'll talk again next weekend.
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3: 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Here's what's happening on this week's show.
4: Are millions of Americans heading toward a retirement time bomb with major shortfalls in the funds they need to pay their bills? One expert says it will be a crisis situation.
5: Some people will find themselves disappointed with their situation in retirement. We want to make changes within the 401k system that will improve the ability of 401ks to meet people's retirement needs.
4: Then, how good are you at math? The answer might surprise you. And in today's world, math skills are more important than ever.
6: Education in science and technology and math is important for people getting jobs. But we are also really interested in whether it's important to how people make decisions to do things like balance their checkbook or do their taxes.
4: Those two stories and much more are straight ahead on this week's InfoTrack. The show begins right after this timeout.
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4: For millions of Americans, the golden years of retirement will be anything but golden. Our next guest says it's an impending crisis. 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And he's co-author of Falling Short, The Coming Retirement Crisis and What to Do About It. Andrew, for most of our listeners, our grandparents and our parents had fairly comfortable retirements. What's going to be different about the baby boomers' retirement years?
5: Well, that's a very important question. There has been a significant change in the retirement landscape since our parents and grandparents retired. And that change is systematically shifting more risk and responsibility for preparing for retirement to individuals and away from institutions like employers and government. In addition to that, there are also some structural changes that have happened in the economy that are also contributing to this. One is increasing the amount of money that people will need for retirement, and the other is reduced support from traditional sources of retirement income. So turning to the first set of changes first, we will need more money in retirement than previous generations because we are living longer, we have higher healthcare costs, and at least in today's environment and for the foreseeable future, we have very low interest rates, which mean that you would need a larger retirement nest egg to generate a given amount of income in retirement.
4: Would you also say that perhaps people's standards have changed, that they don't want to live in a humble situation, they want to spend some money and have fun?
5: Well, the focus that we have is on whether people are able to maintain their pre-retirement standard of living.
4: Got it. Okay.
5: There is a connection to what you were talking about, but we do use that same yardstick for both previous generations and for current generations. We think that most people want to be able to maintain the same standard of living that they've had before. And so that would be the same for current generations as it was for prior generations. But as you point out, current generations are used to a higher material standard of living than their parents' or grandparents' generation.
4: And some of the traditional means of support in retirement have faded away, such as pension plans at many, many companies. And also, there are worries about Social Security as well.
5: Both excellent points, and this is the development that is affecting where we get our income from in retirement. On the pension question, as you point out, traditional pensions in the private sector have all but disappeared. There are some people still who have legacy coverage from a plan, but it's very unusual to have a new worker coming into a private company today, a new young worker, and be eligible for a traditional pension plan. That's becoming increasingly rare in the private sector. In its place, we have, of course, the 401k system, which is an example of how risk is shifted from employers to individuals. Because under 401ks, individuals essentially bear all the risks. They have to save for their own retirement. They have to invest the money. They have to figure out what to do at retirement with that money in order to make sure that the income lasts them throughout their retirement. And these are difficult choices for many people, and choices that in the past weren't relevant because employers were providing people with a pension check at retirement. With respect to Social Security, the program does face a long-term financing imbalance. In addition, under current law, Social Security benefits are scheduled to replace a lower percentage of our earnings than they did for our parents' generation. And there are a couple different reasons for that. One is that the full benefits retirement age in Social Security has been gradually increasing from the traditional age of 65. It's currently 66, and it will be going up to 67 for anyone born in 1960 or later. And what it means when the full benefits retirement age goes up, it means that at any age you claim, you'll end up getting a smaller benefit than you would have under the previous rules. Another reason that Social Security's support is under pressure is that Medicare costs are typically deducted directly from your Social Security check. And those costs have been rising as a percentage of that check over time, and they're expected to continue to rise. So the money that you're actually going to see after those Medicare deductions is shrinking. The third factor is that an increasing percentage of households will be subject to income taxation on a portion of their Social Security benefits. So there are several forces that are affecting Social Security, and this is not factoring in whatever changes might be made to put the program on a sound long-term financial footing.
4: Our guest on InfoTrack is Andrew Eschtruth, who is Associate Director for External Relations at the Center for Retirement Research at Boston College, and he's co-author of Falling Short, The Coming Retirement Crisis and What to Do About It. Andrew, it seems like all of this could be a political time bomb for our country. Seniors are very much active in terms of voting, and it's a pretty significant political cloud in that group. What do you think might happen if there's sort of a backlash when these people realize their retirements are really not going to be very good ones?
5: Well, we are proposing solutions that hopefully will head off the need for any backlash. It is a good point. Some people will find themselves disappointed with their situation in retirement. And we're hoping that the number of people who end up in that situation is relatively small. I assume that that will generate some sort of wake-up call on the part of the people just behind them, a little bit younger, who will say, I don't want to end up in that situation.
4: Right.
5: And so from a political standpoint, you do correctly point out that the experience of people, bad experiences that some people might have, could generate support for changes. We think the sooner those changes are made, the better. And there are unfortunately no simple solutions.
4: Let's talk about the solutions that you suggest, because I think you have some good ones here.
5: First of all, we would take the 401k system and make it bigger and better and stronger than it is today. Today, the typical household with a 401k approaching retirement has about $111,000 in combined 401k and IRA assets. That amount might sound like a lot to some people, but it will generate only a modest amount of income in retirement to supplement your Social Security benefit. So we want to make changes within the 401k system that will improve the ability of 401ks to meet people's retirement needs. And the main idea we have there is to build on the successful model of automatic enrollment policies that some companies have adopted already. And essentially what these policies do is they would automatically put a worker in the 401k plan unless the worker chooses to opt out. And they would automatically increase the savings rate, the amount of salary that the individual is putting into the plan over time until you get to a certain specified level. So it would make sure that people had sufficient saving rates and that they were, of course, participating in the plan on a regular basis. So these policies still, as I said, allow individuals the choice to opt out or to make any changes. If they don't like the contribution rate that they are defaulted into, they could change it to a higher level or a lower level or not participate at all. But it does give them a nudge in the right direction.
4: One of the other things you suggest is the use of home equity in retirement, which apparently not very many people are doing.
5: One of the issues that came up when we looked at how much money people have for retirement, as I pointed out, their financial assets are relatively modest for most households, not everybody, but most households have relatively modest savings in 401ks or IRAs. And we thought, well, where else do people actually have assets if they needed to turn to them? A lot of people have significant assets built up in their house. Many people, by the time they enter retirement, are homeowners, have paid off their mortgage. And that allows them the flexibility, if they so choose, to tap that home equity to help support their spending in retirement. And our thought was that they could actually tap their home equity in a way to help them meet their day-to-day spending needs, rather than sitting on their house and holding it for a catastrophic event, for example, a health emergency or someone's entry into a nursing home, that type of thing. Typically, people do hold their homes in reserve, and that's perfectly understandable. Or they want to have them available to pass on to the next generation, which is also a perfectly understandable motive. Our concern, though, is that people will just not have enough from their financial assets and Social Security to have a reasonable retirement. And so in that sense, it is worth looking at. It's worth considering tapping your home equity. And that can be done either by selling and moving to a less expensive home, which unlocks some of that equity directly, but also reduces your utility and other home maintenance expenses.
4: People are living longer and seem healthier than in past years at older ages. Why not just delay retirement?
5: That's an excellent solution, and it's one that we underscore in the book as a great idea for those who are able to work longer. Working longer has tremendous benefits. It increases the size of your monthly Social Security check by a lot. For example, if you claim at age 70 instead of age 62, which is Social Security's earliest claiming age, your monthly benefit will go up by 76%.
4: Wow, that's pretty good.
5: That's quite a large increase, and this is with a form of income, Social Security, that's an inflation-adjusted annuity. So it's an income stream that, once you retire, lasts the rest of your life and is inflation-adjusted. That's hard to replicate in the private sector. The other benefit you get from working longer is you have more time to build up your financial assets. And of course, the final reason is that by shortening the period over which you have to spread your nest egg, you don't need as large a nest egg in the first place.
4: Well, there are a lot of good ideas we've talked about here, Andrew, and it's all summed up in your book, which is titled Falling Short: The Coming Retirement Crisis and What to Do About It. Andrew, we want to thank you so much for joining us on InfoTrack.
5: Thank you so much.
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7: 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We're talking with Ellen Peters, professor of psychology at The Ohio State University. 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
8: Thank you. It's a pleasure to be here.
7: 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Tell us about that.
8: We have been really interested in how math ability ends up influencing how people make decisions. It's sort of the idea that STEM education, or education in science and technology and math, is important for people getting jobs. But we are also really interested in whether it's important to how people make decisions. But there are different ways that people can be good with numbers. They can be good with numbers in terms of being able to score well on a math test, but they can also be good with numbers in the sense that they feel comfortable with them. They're willing to work with numbers. They don't mind making some calculations to do things like balance their checkbook or do their taxes. But it turns out that how good we think we are at math doesn't necessarily mean that we really are good at math.
7: And why do you suppose that is, that some people think they're good at math and they really aren't, and people who are the opposite of that?
8: Well, we're not really sure why that's the case. There are a bunch of different reasons it might be. Some people just tend to be kind of overconfident in a sense. They see themselves as being sort of good at everything. That's one possibility, where other people might think they're underconfident. They just think in general they're not as good. But there are also other things that might make a difference too. How people are trained in school might make a difference. So when you're learning math originally, maybe you actually had a pretty good math teacher, but maybe you had some really bad experiences along the way where you were embarrassed at how badly you did, or, you know, there's lots of different places that that might happen along the way. And so even though in the end you ended up being pretty good at math, you might not realize it. It might not feel that way because it has to do with our emotions rather than objectively what we're good at sometimes.
7: So talk just for a moment about the actual results of this study and what you found. You know, who is good at math, who's not, and so forth.
8: We actually recruited people on a college campus. So overall, these are people who are going to be relatively good at math. They're pretty highly educated. But in this particular study, among the people who thought that they were bad at math, most of them actually didn't do very well on our math test. So about 80% of people who thought they were bad at math, in fact, didn't do very well on our math test. But 1/5 of the people actually did really well on our math test, despite the fact that they didn't think they were very good at math. And then there are people who think they're really good at math, and they might or might not actually be good. And there what we saw was that about 60% of the people who thought they were good at math actually were, but almost 40% who thought they were good at math really didn't do very well on our math test.
7: I'm sure there's been research into this. I know your study didn't specifically cover this, but why are some people so much better at math than others?
8: This is one of those places where there are lots of reasons. Some people find it more interesting than other people, so they're willing to work harder at it. Related to what we've done, if you think you're not good at math, you might be much less likely to approach it. So even in our study, we show that people who think they're not very good at math, they're more likely to give up on a particular number task in our study. And that might be true in math classes as well. If you think you're not very good at it, you don't have a whole lot of motivation to keep on trying and practicing and playing with numbers and doing those kinds of things.
7: What is there that perhaps a parent could learn from your study and apply to how they deal with their child in terms of encouraging math or trying to help them enjoy it?
8: One of the main things I think that our study points out is that both of those things are important, and they're important for a lot of reasons. So being good at math is really important in terms of being able to deal with numbers out in the world and being able to make decisions with numbers. And making decisions with numbers is really important because that has to do with your finances. It has to do with how much wealth you accrue across your lifespan. But it also has to do with your health. People who are better with numbers, who are better at calculating, they're better at doing things like trying to figure out how much medicine you should be taking when you have to adjust that medication over time, and other kinds of numeric kinds of things that are involved in health. But it turns out that feeling good about numbers is really important too. And so that parents, if you don't think they're doing very well in math, you don't want to make them feel bad about it. Because if they carry those bad feelings out into adulthood, what our study results would suggest is that they might be less likely to persevere with just everyday tasks that involve numbers. And those are things like doing your taxes, persevering with trying to figure out exactly what dosage of medicine that you're going to do best on. It looks as if it might be associated with those kinds of things. Now, mind you, we didn't study doing your taxes or taking medicines, but the results of the study that we did do suggest that if you feel bad about how good you are with numbers, you might be less likely to persevere with other kinds of number-related tasks in real life. And I think that's really important for parents to understand.
7: If you were going to choose one thing that was perhaps most surprising in this study to you, was there something that really popped out?
8: One of the things that I found most interesting in this study had to do with a number task. It's not a math test, but it's a test of your memory for numbers. We gave people a bunch of numbers to remember, like 17 and 37 and 84. And then we asked them later on just to repeat them back to us. And what we found was that people who thought they weren't very good at numbers, they were actually much less likely to keep trying in that task. And so they might remember the first one and the second one maybe, but then at some point they stopped trying. In essence, they didn't persevere in that task. And what that suggests to us, and we're really interested in doing more studies on this, is that that might mean that they don't persevere in tasks in real life that require you to keep going back to the numbers. And then the other thing that ended up being really interesting is that even though they stopped trying in a sense, they didn't persevere as much in that task, they nonetheless, when they did try, they did really well. So in fact, people who believed that they were good at numbers, they actually did a little less well than these people who thought that they weren't good with numbers. The people who thought they weren't good with numbers didn't persevere, but when they tried, they were much more likely to get it correct. And I thought that was really interesting.
7: Fascinating subject. Dr. Ellen Peters, co-author of this study and professor of psychology at The Ohio State University. Thank you very much for joining us today on InfoTrack.
8: Thank you very much. Appreciate it.
7: And for InfoTrack, I'm Roy Mackey.
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0: Seatbelts. 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
1: Okay.
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1: That's me.
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0: Seatbelts.
1: Okay.
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6: To many, it may seem like playing the lottery is as American as apple pie. It's a common fantasy to imagine winning an enormous jackpot, and with bigger games such as Powerball and Mega Millions, those fantasies seem to keep getting bigger. But is there a downside and a hidden cost to these games? Does the lottery have the potential to perhaps harm those who can least afford to play it? Let's welcome Les Burnell, who's Executive Director of Stop Predatory Gambling. Now, is the lottery, the Powerball, the Mega Millions, are these harmful in some way to society, to people?
10: We frame this debate in America about Powerball, Mega Millions, the lottery scratch tickets, and so forth as the government program of predatory gambling. 80 years ago, during the Great Depression, government stood up and they challenged people to buy savings bonds. You know, that's how we were going to bail out our country. That's how we were going to pay for World War II. And today, the daily voice of government is buy these Powerball tickets, Mega Million tickets, you know, which is 1 in 195 million odds, impossible odds.
6: Is the government, would you say, as addicted to the lottery as some of the users are?
10: Without question. I mean, this is a scheme by some of our public officials and really, you know, all of us, because we've all kind of bought into this and kind of let it happen to get someone else to pay our taxes. I mean, that's what this is really at the end of the day is about, advertising them relentlessly in the name of trying to fund public services. The whole purpose of government really is to exist to help people get ahead, everyone ahead. The idea that we knowingly play other people for suckers kind of defies that core principle of equal citizenship that makes us uniquely an American democracy.
11: Les, is there any statistics you're aware of as to the demographics of the people who tend to buy lottery tickets? Are these blue-collar people primarily?
10: Yeah, without question. I mean, the lotteries across this country know that it's working-class people. It's the working poor who are buying lottery tickets. It's indisputable. How the lottery frames it is they try to just to say, we're doing a public good. No one's forcing these people to buy these tickets. They say it's a voluntary tax. The lottery in America has become so extreme and so predatory that it symbolizes everything that's wrong with our democracy and our economy. You know, the idea that it's possible to have this phony prosperity.
11: But haven't lotteries been around for centuries? And don't other countries such as Britain and Ireland have pretty famous lotteries that many people participate in?
10: Yeah, sometimes you'll hear that argument. And this whole question, I mean, this isn't a debate about gambling. Gambling has been part of society forever. This is about promoting more and more extreme forms of predatory gambling. For example, they were saying some universities back in the colonial era in the United States were funded by a lottery. These lotteries were like almost like a raffle. One event where you'd buy a ticket, a definite amount of when it was going to happen. You know, it wasn't a continual thing that happened every day or four times a week that we see in Powerball. They weren't advertising it everywhere. Now we've got to a point where, like, you can't escape the advertising. The daily voice of government for most Americans is buy lottery tickets.
11: If we wanted to end it, we'd first have to find a way to replace that revenue, wouldn't we?
10: The idea that lotteries have actually meaningfully addressed budget problems is a complete fallacy. There's a very prominent report that came out of the Rockefeller Institute that showed how lottery revenues and gambling revenues as a whole, including casino revenues, actually make state budget deficits worse. The only way you make money in lottery is you got to either get people to wager more or you got to sell more and more products. The Mega Millions and these Powerball games, that's not really where the lotteries make their money. They make most of their money on scratch tickets. And almost 70% comes from that. So they're selling $20, $30 scratch tickets. The state of Texas sells a $50 scratch ticket.
11: Do you have any idea, Les, of the percentage of the population that has a gambling addiction?
10: The common number that the gambling industry itself will use is that essentially 4% of the population has a gambling addiction problem. So that's one out of every 25 people. And that's for the general population. The fundamental question is, what is the rate of gambling addiction and problem gambling behavior amongst people who use lottery products and use casinos on a regular basis? Lotteries make 70% of their money from 10% of the players. One of my most powerful statistics of all is that one out of five Americans think the best way to get long-term economic security in this country is to play the lottery. Think about that. I mean, that's a perversion of the American dream, where we once were a country of small savers. We've turned them into a nation of habitual bettors. This whole issue of lotteries spreading across the country, it was never citizen-led. These weren't everyday citizens picking up saying, I want to buy $20 scratch tickets. This was big-time lottery companies, gambling companies pushing these products. I'd love to have a national debate on the lottery because we've never had a meaningful debate about the government program of predatory gambling before in this country, and we're hoping to make that happen.
11: Well, the organization is Stop Predatory Gambling. Their website is stoppredatorygambling.org. You can check that out. Les Burnell is the executive director. Les, we want to thank you so much for joining us on InfoTrack.
10: My pleasure. Thanks for your interest.
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13: 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High temperatures reach up to 71 today under mainly sunny skies. Partly cloudy tonight, slight chance for showers. Lows level off around 49. 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Call 585-224-6911. Right now, it's 50 degrees.
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15: Staying active as you age is such an important part of maintaining your physical, mental, and emotional health. And being outdoors while you move is even better. Some of Jane's favorite hobbies were hiking and taking long walks. So when she began experiencing some bladder leakage and uncomfortable pressure in her pelvic area, it changed her entire lifestyle.
25: I couldn't be very far from a bathroom. That was one of the problems. But also the pressure was getting heavier and heavier, so it didn't feel good. And if you're hiking and you're really using your core and your pelvic muscles and, you know, all of that, you don't have the strength that you need. I could keep up with my social activities as long as I knew where the bathroom was and as long as I knew how long I was going to be there.
15: Jane's symptoms kept getting worse, and she began having bowel movement problems. The constant fear and worry forced her social life to get smaller and smaller, which only added to the stress.
25: I had to buy a purse big enough that could hold my supplies in case I had an accident. I couldn't wear one of those cute little crossbody bags. They didn't have enough room for me. And I thought, this is ridiculous. So I think all of that, mentally and emotionally, the limitation of my activities, this constant fear of, am I going to have an accident? Do I need to get somewhere, or not go somewhere because I'm scared I'm going to have an accident? That's just no way to live.
15: Her breaking point was when the pressure she had been feeling became a visible bulge coming out of her vagina.
25: The bulge gets so bad, you can actually feel it and you can see it. And it's scary. So when that happened, I went to my primary care doctor and I said, I don't know what's happening, but something is coming out. And she took a look and she said, I don't know which it is, the bladder or the vaginal wall, a vaginal bulge. Let's go to your gynecologist. So she set me up with a great gynecologist in the area where I live. And he took care of me. He told me it was a vaginal bulge and that I was having a prolapse. I had no idea your vagina could collapse. I mean, who tells you that?
15: Jane was experiencing a pelvic organ prolapse. The condition occurs when the pelvic muscles become too weak to hold up at least one of the organs sitting on top of it, including the vagina, uterus, bladder, and rectum.
19: Imagine the pelvic floor like a hammock, The pelvic organ prolapse of the bladder, the uterus, the rectum all rest on this hammock of muscles called the pelvic floor. So basically what a prolapse is, the uterus, the bladder, or the rectum pushing on the vaginal wall, and it can create a bulge in the vagina or it can create a bulge that comes outside of the vagina.
0: That's Dr. Savitha Krishnan, a urogynecologist at El Camino Health. People experience different symptoms depending on which organ is pushing on the vaginal wall. The uterus can cause painful intercourse, and a sagging bladder or rectum can make it difficult to fully empty when going to the bathroom.
19: So there are so many women, Kristen, that come in and they actually have to put their fingers into the vagina. There's even a medical term for this called splinting, where they have to put their fingers in the vagina and they actually have to push on that back wall of the vagina to get the stool to come out. If the prolapse is out and if the bladder or the uterus is involved, they actually have to put their fingers in and push the bladder up to start urinating.
0: It's estimated that nearly half of women will experience pelvic organ prolapse, partly because some of the risk factors are unavoidable, like menopause. Others include chronic constipation, having babies with large birth weights, and vaginal childbirth.
19: Multiple vaginal births, operative deliveries, so like forcep deliveries increase your risk of prolapse almost eightfold, vacuum-assisted deliveries, and interestingly, hysterectomies.
0: A fact that Jane was not made aware of when she had her own hysterectomy more than 20 years ago after she experienced a uterine prolapse.
25: The uterus literally was falling out. It was falling down the vaginal canal. You can feel it. You can touch it. You know it's not supposed to be there. And so my gynecologist, she said, yeah, you've had a uterine prolapse. We're going to have to give you a hysterectomy.
0: Since she'd had a complete hysterectomy, Jane didn't realize she could experience a prolapse again, or that she had an even greater chance because of her operation.
25: Now we're at, 2020, and we're in the store buying diapers because we've had a vaginal prolapse, we've had a bladder that shifted, and now everything's coming down and smushing the rectum, so you're having bowel problems.
0: Despite how her symptoms were impacting her life, Jane was hesitant to seek treatment. The hysterectomy had taken such an emotional toll that she didn't want to have to go down that path again. But what many women don't know is that there are many treatment options available instead of surgery. For a mild prolapse, physical therapy is a great option.
19: So in Europe and in Asia, a lot of times after vaginal childbirth, physical therapy is not elective. It's actually pretty routine that people get pelvic floor physical therapy. And in a lot of those countries, the intervention rate for surgery is less. The incidence of prolapse is less. So we know that probably early intervention with pelvic floor physical therapy is helpful. When we see patients with early stages of prolapse, we always offer physical therapy because it's a nice conservative route. And if a patient will continue to do it lifelong, that's an excellent route.
0: The only issue in America is that people don't stick with the program. A new survey by the Ohio State University Wexner Medical Center reveals that 3 out of 4 patients don't complete their physical therapy homework.
19: So I always tell people, if you're going to invest into physical therapy, just realize it's something that you need to continue to do the rest of your life so you can make that investment fruitful.
0: While you can't fully reverse the condition with physical therapy alone, Christian says an effective program can improve a prolapse by 1 centimeter. Another option for more advanced prolapses is called a pessary. It's often a soft silicone ring that's inserted into the vagina and gives more support to the pelvic organs. While it doesn't fix the prolapse long term, it does provide symptom relief. Many people like Jane try out the pessary when they are really trying to avoid surgery. Unfortunately for Jane, the pessary wasn't enough to help her reclaim her social life. There are a couple surgical options to choose from, but a lot of the decision depends on how much the prolapse has progressed.
19: So we've got procedures that are done vaginally where we can keep the uterus and support the top of the vagina and get everything supported well. And those were our traditional surgeries for prolapse, vaginal surgeries, either removal of the uterus in support of the vagina or keeping the uterus and supporting the vagina. And those we know have great success if you're early in your prolapse journey. But if the prolapse is already significantly out of the vagina, we know that using your own ligaments is not so successful, so then this procedure called the sacrocolpopexy has a much better success rate. So the sacrocolpopexy actually has a 94 to 96% success rate lifelong of never having intervention for prolapse.
0: This procedure used to be done going through an opening in the abdomen, much like a C-section incision. However, that required a few days in the hospital and then 6 weeks of recovery. Now, most surgeons have transitioned to a laparoscopic procedure, which uses a much smaller incision.
19: But this is a daunting laparoscopic procedure because you're actually putting a lightweight piece of mesh on the front wall of the vagina, back wall of the vagina, and you're sewing that mesh down on the front wall and back wall because you're giving, instead of using your own ligaments, you're using that graft as your support. And that's why the success rate is much, much higher with this procedure than using your own ligaments. And that's why when you have an advanced prolapse and those ligaments are all really stretched out, this works better for patients because you're not using stretched out ligaments, you're using that strength of that synthetic mesh. But because there's so much suturing that's involved, laparoscopic procedures can take somewhere between 4 and 5 hours.
0: But in recent years, some surgeons have been using robots to assist the procedure, which has drastically cut the operation time.
19: So the robotic procedure has allowed us to take this 4 or 5, sometimes, you know, when I go into academic institutes, sometimes 6 hour procedures down to about 2 hours, 2 hours and 10 minutes.
0: The surgeon uses small robotic arms to sew in the mesh, which allows them more control and precision.
19: You're really in charge of everything. So you're moving the robotic arms, but instead of having straight sticks and trying to tie knots with straight sticks, you've got an articulated wrist. So that articulated wrist really allows you to tie knots very efficiently to actually get the procedure done much, much quicker. When you operate robotically, you're also not like when you operate straight sticks, sometimes because you're a human and you're moving your instrument, the port's moving with you too, causing a little bit of trauma to the tissue there. So when you're operating robotically, the instruments that the port's stable. So the robot is basically moving, the port is not moving as much in the skin as it does with straight stick.
0: Meaning that the patients have less pain at the incision site. Not only is this operation much faster, but most patients are able to go home that same day.
19: And then we call everyone the next day, and most patients are going, tell Dr. Krishnan, I'm out on my walk, I just took a Motrin. So they're walking. So I usually tell people, you know, go out by 2 weeks, I'd like to see you up to 2 to 3 miles. Because the more walking you do, the better you're going to heal, the less clots you'll have in your legs, the better you're going to open up your lung fields, right? You're just going to heal better and feel better if you actually get out there and move.
0: So instead of the 6 week recovery, Krishnan says most of her patients are back to work after 2 weeks. A couple days after Jane had her surgery, she was already walking around the block. And not long after that, Jane was finally able to reclaim her life.
2: I had to build up my confidence. And I took some longer walks than I normally take to see if, well, how do you feel, Jane? Can you hold it in, you know, before you get to the bathroom? And I could. That was incredible to me. That was something so simple that had been so hard was now routine. I was back to normal.
0: Krishnan hopes women become more aware of the treatments for pelvic organ prolapse because there are life-changing options, and no one should let feelings of shame or embarrassment keep them from living a full life.
19: We see these patients that are just living with miserable qualities of life for such a long period of time. So I'm just thinking somewhere along the way, we've got to increase the awareness that they get to the right place earlier because we have such great options. And it's funny, because it's perceived as elective, because it's perceived as maybe normal with aging, I think we have to kind of get rid of that and say it's common with aging, but you don't have to live with this quality of life because we've got options for you.
0: You can find more information about Dr. Savitha Krishnan and all of our guests on our website, radiohealthjournal.org. Our executive producer is Amira Zaveri. I'm Kristen Farah.
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3: Can the planets and stars truly reveal intimate parts of our lives? Astrology is an ancient practice that survived many iterations to what we know it as today. It was removed from academia in the 17th century, but has made a resurgence in the last couple hundred years. With it once again growing in popularity, does it deserve to be reinstated as legitimate science? Steven Vandenbroek, professor of history of science at Ghent University, says that while he believes there's value in appreciating alternative practices like astrology, he doesn't think it's needed in our current institutions.
4: I think the knowledge practices that astrology stands for, I don't think they really have a place anymore in the sort of epistemic regime, if that's an all right expression to use, in that the modern university is built around. You know, we inhabit the world, and thankfully so, of double-blind tests and et cetera, et cetera. And, you know, things that astrology typically doesn't survive. I don't think you can turn back time. I think it would be a silly thing to do. Nobody's really waiting for that, in my opinion. One of the things that you learn as a historian, or that I learned as a historian, is that time has a direction and you can't undo it. That time is past, I think. But it's past for the university. It's not past for society at large.
3: Which is a major distinction. Just because academia doesn't see a strong value in astrology doesn't mean it can't be a meaningful tool. It turns out that higher education's shunning of astrology hasn't had much of an effect on how the general public views the practice. The National Science Foundation has been monitoring public perception of science and technology for decades. The poll results for astrology have been pretty consistent since the 80s, and we've even seen a slight increase in people viewing astrology as scientific.
4: And what typically comes out is, first of all, about 40%, if I remember well, of the American population thinks that astrology is kind of scientific. About, if I remember well, about 15% doesn't really have an opinion on it. And then there's about another 40% that thinks it's rubbish, right? Interestingly, those are about the same scores as sociology and economics, and history fares a lot worse.
3: Now, it's important to note that people have different definitions for the term scientific, which can skew the results. But even if they don't all believe in it, Vandenbroek says it does show that a lot of Americans aren't entirely discrediting it.
4: The statistics suggest that a lot of people today still think there is a lot of meaning in those, in knowledge practices that don't necessarily survive the criteria that the universities wield for their own reasons. So there's, knowledge is a broader category than the university or than the present might lead you to believe. We also know that annual expenditure worldwide on astrological consultancy services are roughly equal to the national GDP of countries like Armenia or Congo, if you like. So my point simply being, the public won't wait for the institutions to give their benefit, to give a kind of stamp of approval. These things happen, whether we like it or not.
3: For many people throughout time, astrology has provided a meaningful framework for life. In a world with so many uncertainties, it acts as an anchor in the chaos, even in the more serious aspects of life.
4: I've met many people over the years who use it for checking their financial situation, how it's going to evolve. It's very well known that in the world of economics, even high-level investment banking, astrology does get used from time. You know, they'll never say it openly, but it does happen. I mean, people do consult the stars to find out how portfolios are going to change.
3: Astrology's been at the intersection of insurance, weather prediction, and medical diagnoses. Similar to how religion provides a purpose and community, Vandenbroek says the same can be true for astrology. Netta Farr, a self-taught astrologist, has seen this firsthand through the thousands of readings she's done for others.
5: I know how many people that I've helped make decisions. They really needed like an astrological guidance in making a major life decision. And 6 months later, they come back to me and they tell me how much they are grateful for that decision being made for them. Instead of living life with so much uncertainty, astrology really gives you guidance in the decisions you should be making that are best for yourself.
3: In her own life, Farr was able to confront some harsh but much needed lessons by interpreting her astrological chart.

0: specifically they were targeting those areas of my life. I think an example is in the fourth house, which is the house of home. I had the planet of death and rebirth, Pluto, and I didn't realize like the reason that I had to go through so many different phases of my home and family life was because that planet was trying to push me into finding the perfect version of that house, the fourth house. So the perfect version of home and family. But there's a lot of shadow work that was being done in that, and I was like resisting that. But if I had known that the planet was there to help me and guide me through that, then I would have like released the reins a little bit, been less reactive.
1: Even though the practice can't always hold up under scientific testing, Farr is confident that astrology has helped her navigate a purposeful life. From religion to superstition to trendy supplements, there are a lot of things in our lives that we value even if science can't always back it up. Vandenbroek argues that this personal significance can be just as important as something that has an academic stamp of approval.
2: Are we going to allow the universe to have a monopoly on the definition of knowledge or not? That's basically what's at stake here, I think. And, you know, I prefer a world where it doesn't, even if I'm part of it.
1: You can find more information about Netta Farr, Stephen Vandenbroek, and all of our guests on our website, radiohealthjournal.org. Our writer-producer is Kristen Farah. Our production manager is Jason Dickey. I'm Greg Johnson.
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4: Medical notes this week. Your weight could affect how well your brain works as you get older. Cognitive decline happens to all of us as we age. A long-term study published in the Journal of Neurology that followed people over the age of 50 has found that having a higher body mass index over time is linked to a more rapid decline in memory and executive functions like concentrating and organizing. Thankfully, it may be reversible. People who successfully managed their weight saw a significant slowing of cognitive decline in as little as 2 years. A newly discovered type of cell could be a powerful defense against liver disease. Research published in the Journal of Clinical Investigation has identified a unique cluster of liver cells that only appear in livers affected by MASH, a dangerous condition that leads to cancer. Scientists found that these cells activate a gene that helps the organ adapt to metabolic stress. This discovery offers a new therapeutic target

0: target to protect the liver from chronic damage and stop the progression of metabolic disease. How coral reefs could become the next biggest pharmaceutical product. Researchers have discovered more than 3,000 new species of bacteria living exclusively within coral microbiomes. These bacteria produce a lot of different types of small molecules used to grow, communicate, and defend themselves. Scientists believe these molecules can be used for new drugs, as well as industrial products like laundry detergent and concrete. The research is published in the journal Nature. And finally, many beauty products marketed as clean have a dangerous secret missing from their labels. 70% of products tested in a recent study listed fragrance as an ingredient, which can hide endocrine-disrupting chemicals. This study highlights a critical gap in cosmetic regulation and underscores the need for better labeling. The research is published in the Journal of Exposure Science and Environmental Epidemiology. And that's Medical Notes this week. I'm Mayon Vosta-Betancourt.
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down to Georgia, he was looking for a soul to steal. He was in a bind because he was way behind and he was willing to make a deal. When he came across this young man sawing on a fiddle and playing it hot, and the devil jumped up on a hickory stump and said, "Boy, let me tell you what. 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

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'Cause I told you once, you son of a gun, I'm

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It's Eddie Ravens, operator, somebody you can't find on the phone anymore. However, it wasn't that long ago that the last traditional hand crank telephone system in the United States was shut down in Bryant Pond, Maine, back in 1983. The town's 433 customers got switched over then to direct dial rotary and touch tone phones. We got some Eddie Rabbit, Rodney Crowell, and many more of your country favorites ahead this hour. She'll be on tour this summer, along with Melissa Etheridge. Here's Winona Judd.

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There's plenty more where that came from. 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

0: The super glue seems to be working pretty well. He couldn't leave you even if he tried. It's Rodney Crowell who made a recent discovery of some music he recorded better than two decades ago. Safely stowed away in his home, he took those songs along with some new music, put together a new album, which we'll be able to enjoy very soon. The release of Then Again is on the 26th of June with 10 new songs for you to enjoy. Some Eddie Rabbit and Randy Travis are coming up next right here this morning.
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0: Along with James Dupri, he continues on his More Life tour this year before year's end, releasing his Forever and Ever Amen biopic, too. It's Randy Travis and He Walked on Water. If you have a hankering for crackers this morning, maybe like Polly does, today's the day to celebrate. It is International Parrot Day. It's also National Smile Day, Save Your Hearing Day, yes, I said it, Autonomous Vehicle Day, Macaroon Day. It's also Meditation Day, and it's World No Tobacco Day. We've got some Kenny Rogers coming up in just a bit, and George Strait next.
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2: 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High temperatures reach up to 71 today under mainly sunny skies. Partly cloudy tonight, slight chance for showers, lows level off around 49. 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Right now, 53.
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1: In business, you can have a dry spell here and there, and for Lefty Frizzell, in his music career, he had a few of them along the way. 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That song for Lefty became a big number one hit. Good morning. We got some Trisha Yearwood coming up for you next, right here.
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After 50 years in the music business, there aren't too many firsts, but their first time headlining at the Ryman Auditorium is coming up next month. To celebrate their half century in music, it's Howard and David, the Bellamy Brothers, and Redneck Girl. Rick Trevino, Faith Hill, and Willie Nelson on the way a bit later in the hour, along with Paulette Carlson. It's Highway 101.

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0: Afraid to fall in love, but running out of reasons to run. It's Rick Trevino. It's the 31st of May. Good morning. I'm Jeff DeWeese, and it was a song that was originally recorded by Aretha Franklin's eldest sister, Irma. Also, Janis Joplin recorded a big hit version of it as well. But you know, Faith Hill didn't know that anybody else had ever touched the song before her. We'll hear her version next, as well as some Willie Nelson coming up in a bit.
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0: Celebrating his 93rd birthday the 29th of last month and releasing his 79th album just days ago on the 29th of this month with no plans to slow down, I don't believe. It's Angel Flying Too Close to the Ground from Willie Nelson, who's set to perform a number of shows this summer, including his big 4th of July picnic. Tim McGraw, the Forrester Sisters, and Trace Atkins are all coming up.
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2: 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Daytime highs approaching 71 today under mainly sunny skies. Slight chance of rain showers. Tonight lows level off around 49. 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Call 585-224-6911. Right now, it's 57 degrees.
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0: There are those times when it just seems to get in the way. It's Trace Atkins, and this ain't no thinking thing. Trace this year celebrating his 35th anniversary in the music business. Some Reba McEntire coming up next for you right here.
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Be thankful when you do. Not all of us are lucky enough to find that blessing in our life. She's a miracle. It's Exile. Good morning. Some Dan Seals, Kathy Mateus signature song, and some Waylon Jennings on the way a bit later in the hour. It's Joe Diffie's Pickup Man.

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Our country is only one. 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

0: It's three-time loser from Dan Seals. As we journey back in time, 32 years ago today, May the 31st in 1994, a country music newbie scored his first number one hit with Don't Take the Girl earlier this year, announced by Marty Stewart as an inductee into the Country Music Hall of Fame, Tim McGraw. On the way, we got some Waylon Jennings and Kathy Mattea.
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0: A lead-off single to his Greatest Hits Volume 2 collection, It's America from Waylon Jennings, a song he very much could have written. However, it was actually penned by Sammy Johns, whose biggest hit as a singer came with the song Chevy Van. We got Loretta Lynn's signature hit coming up and some Glenn Campbell as well.
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2: 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Daytime highs approaching 71 today under mainly sunny skies. Slight chance of rain showers. Tonight, lows level off around 49. 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

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Johnny, Dolly, Willie, Reba. 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

0: Not only a big hit for Bailey and the boys, but Elvis Presley did all right by the song as well. It's Fool Such As I. Many others have, of course, recorded the song throughout the years. Today's the final day of May, and on this 31st of May, Clint Eastwood celebrates his 96th birthday. And yes, Clint is officially retired from filmmaking, not working on any more movies, but his last film was not that long ago. Juror number 2 became his last, and that was only 2 years ago. We got some Alabama coming up next.
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0: This is Patty Loveless with Chains here on our Country Music Weekend Get-Together. I'm Doyle King. Today on the show, we'll continue looking at murder ballads in country music. From Lefty Frizzell to Carrie Underwood, country stars have always written about murder, and I got a whole lot of great songs about the women who kill or have others kill for them. 22 of the best in murder ballads on the show yesterday and today, and they're all posted up on my Facebook page along with their accompanying videos when there was one. Of course, Lefty Frizzell doesn't have one because they didn't make videos very often back then, some live performances and stuff. My Facebook page is Doyle King. If you want to check out our murder ballads today, we'll be taking a look at the remainder of our list and play you some great country music along the way, like Alan Jackson, coming up.
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0: There's Hank Jr. with If Heaven Ain't a Lot Like Dixie here on our Country Music Weekend. Murder ballads galore, and we got a bunch of them today on the show. How about Miranda Lambert's Gunpowder and Lead? Back in 2007, Miranda went to country radio with guns a-blazin', literally, in this fiery single from her Crazy Ex-Girlfriend album. Co-written with Heather Marie Little, the song imagines Lambert on the stoop of her front porch waiting for her man to make bail and come home. But it won't be a happy reunion. Turns out, his abusive actions toward her are what landed him in jail in the first place. Slapped my face and he shook me like a rag doll. Don't that sound like a real man, she sneers. And now she's getting revenge with, I'm going to show him what little girls are made of. Gunpowder and Lead. Miranda Lambert with her murder ballad, Gunpowder and Lead. It's on my Facebook page along with all of these songs we're talking about today. That's Doyle King on Facebook.
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2: 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Partly cloudy skies today, with daytime highs approaching 71. Partly cloudy again tonight, slight chance of rain showers, lows dip down to about 49. 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

0: 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I'll be right back with my first Texas-sized music set. 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

0: There's Dolly here on our Country Music Weekend get-together where we're looking at murder ballads on the show today. Shadazy's A Night to Remember came out in the 90s. The sister trio Shadazy really lit up the country charts with Little Goodbyes and This Woman Needs, but perhaps their spookiest release, A Night to Remember, a song about a wedding anniversary that goes south after the woman reveals she knows secrets that her man's been keeping about his dalliances with other women. And from the sounds of it, things don't end up well for either member of the couple. As the lyrics say, she throws the car in gear, plunging them both to their death.
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0: It's Vince Gill here on our Country Music Weekend Get-Together. We're looking at murder ballads today on the show, and Taylor Swift's, while this one might not be strictly country, her songwriting roots really show through in the country genre through this solo ride from her 2020 album, Evermore. It took cues from songs like Goodbye Earl, Nobody, No Crime, a buddy murder ballad with vocal contributions from the pop group Haim. Taylor lays out how she and her friends plan to kill a man who deserves it. The lyrics go, "Good thing my daddy made me get a boating license when I was 15. I've cleaned enough houses to know how to cover up a scene. Good thing Esta's sister's gonna swear she was with me. Good thing his mistress took out a big life insurance policy." Taylor Swift with Nobody, No Crime. Another murder ballad that's posted up on my Facebook page today. Doyle King on Facebook.
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2: 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Partly cloudy skies today with daytime highs approaching 71. Partly cloudy again tonight, slight chance of rain showers, lows dip down to about 49. 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Call 585-224-6911. Right now, it's 67 degrees.
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0: There's the original king of country music, George Jones, just a one-woman man here on our Country Music Weekend. Shelley West kicks off our next Texas-sized music set with Jose Cuervo. 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

0: There's Tracy Lawrence with Time Marches On here on our Country Music Weekend get-together. On the show today, we continue from yesterday's theme of murder ballads about women who kill or have others kill their man. Reba makes our list with The Night the Lights Went Out in Georgia. Murder, plot twists, classic country. The Night the Lights Went Out in Georgia has it all. This country music staple follows a botched murder trial in Georgia with a man being convicted and hanged for killing his friend Andy after learning that Andy had been with his wife. But the song's got a secret. It was actually the man's little sister who pulled that trigger, and the man who died was innocent. Little sister don't miss when she aims her gun. McIntyre concludes in the song, with the song fading out in the scene of a small town full of crooked lawyers and an incompetent justice system. The judge got to get home, supper's on the table, you know. Reba McIntyre, The Night the Lights Went Out in Georgia. You'll find all of these videos posted up on my Facebook page today. That's Doyle King on
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0: Steve Warner and Linda here on our Country Music Weekend. We're looking at murder ballads on the show today. Sarah Shook and the Disarmers, a deep cut from Americana with The Nail. It depicts a relationship that's on the rocks with what was once a happy home turning into a dead marriage clouded by booze and hard feelings. The lyrics go, "I can't decide which one of us will be the nail in this here coffin." Sarah Shook sings in it. It seems as if they mean it literally. Throughout the song, they're going back and forth between whether they'll kill their partner first or be killed. Since The Nail ended on this particular list, you can guess which way that story leans.
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2: 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Sunshine mixed with clouds at times this afternoon with a high of 71. Slight chance of rain showers. Tonight, lows level off around 49. Partly cloudy skies. 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

0: That's Nina Carter here on our Country Music Weekend Get Together, where we're looking at murder ballads in country music today. Lefty Frizzell makes our list with The Long Black Veil. Lefty recorded this song in 1959, but it's highly likely that the song dates back even further than that. Recorded in the classic country style of old murder ballads, this song follows a man who loses his life rather than disclose a terrible secret. While a man certainly dies in this song, it's not quite a song about a woman killing her man, but rather a song about a man wrongly accused of murder, but refuses to provide his alibi because it would require him to admit that he's having an affair with his best friend's wife. He goes to the gallows instead, and after his death, the woman with whom he shares that secret walks the graveyard at night sometimes, wearing that long black veil. Lefty Frizzell, another murder ballad here on our Country Music Sunday.
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1: You know, sometimes in your life, you may find it hurts to be in love. 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That's how it is.

0: It's Roseanne Cash here on our Country Music Weekend. We're looking at murder ballads on the show today, and Wanda Jackson's The Box It Came In off her 67 album Reckless Love Affair. It starts out as a plaintive heartbreak tune about a woman who's got nothing left after her man leaves her. She doesn't even have her wedding dress anymore. He took it with him to give to a new woman and left his wife with only the box it came in. The song, not to be confused with a Patsy Cline or Tammy Wynette heartache ballad, as the lyrics unfold, Wanda Jackson reveals she's got revenge on her mind. The lyrics go, "Somewhere I'll find him, then I'll have peace of mind. And the box he comes home in will be all satin-lined." Wanda Jackson with The Box It Came In. Another murder ballad here on our Country Music Weekend. I'm Doyle King. Oh, and by the way, all these videos are posted up on my Facebook post of the day when videos were available for the songs. We'll be Doyle King on Facebook. Alabama is coming up. They're about to sing the Song of the South.
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Johnny, Dolly, Willie, Reba. 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

0: And Sawyer Brown with Thank God for You here on our Country Music Weekend Get Together. We're looking at murder ballads on the show today, and Sierra Farrell has got one called Rosemary. Sometimes murder feels like sweet relief. That's the case in her string-filled murder ballad, Rosemary, a song about killing a once faithful husband who started stepping out with another woman. And after the deed is done, Farrell says she feels like a weight is lifted. I killed that witch that was on my back. Now I feel like I can relax.
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2: 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Sunshine mixed with clouds at times this afternoon with a high of 71. Slight chance of rain showers. Tonight, lows level off around 49. Partly cloudy skies. 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Call 585-224-6911. Currently, it's 71 degrees.
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0: One of Dolly's signature songs, The Coat of Many Colors, here on our Country Music Weekend. I'm Doyle King. I'll be right back. John Michael Montgomery kicks off another Texas-sized music set. That's coming up next.
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0: There's Reba with one of those 22 murder ballads we're talking about over this weekend. I have all the videos posted up for all these murder ballads on my Facebook post of the day. That's Doyle, spelled D-O-Y-L-E, Doyle King on Facebook. Our next song, Hardy and Lainey Wilson team up together for Wait in the Truck. It's one of country music's most recent murder ballads and finds them teaming up over chilling vocals and an even darker storyline. This is a husband-killing song with a twist. Rather than offing the man herself, Wilson's character runs into Hardy late at night on a small-town back road, the first time the two have ever met. Once he sees she's been abused by her partner, he asks directions to the man's house and then simply directs Wilson to wait in the truck while he grabs his gun and heads inside. Hardy winds up in prison, but he doesn't regret his selfless act. It was worth the price to see a brighter side of the girl I picked up that night.
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0: This is Ronnie Millsap here on our Country Music Weekend Get-Together. My final murder ballad of the weekend goes to the Pistol Annies. It's Housewife's Prayer. Anyone who's been a parent to young children can sympathize with the exasperation and exhaustion in the Pistol Annies' voices when they harmonize in the opening line of the song, "I've been thinking about setting my house on fire." The story is more sympathetic than some other murder ballads on the list. The woman doesn't want to kill her husband per se, but between the mounting bills, a baby who won't sleep, and a husband whose job doesn't make ends meet, she's about ready to throw in the towel on her entire life. The Pistol Annies with Housewife's Prayer. All 22 of the murder ballads we've been talking about this weekend, the video's posted up on my Facebook page. That's Doyle King on Facebook, if you'd like to check them out. We'll be right back. I've got more country music to play for you, including Ricochet, spending some of Daddy's money next.
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2: 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Sunshine mixed with clouds at times this afternoon with a high of 71. Slight chance of rain showers. Tonight, lows level off around 49. Partly cloudy skies. 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Call 585-224-6911. Currently, it's 72 degrees.
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0: Kentucky Headhunters wrap up my time with you today, but I'm going to get you started on a nice long Texas-sized music set. It'll carry on through. 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

0: Well, mostly the same as the original Yellow Rose of Texas from the 1950s that Ernest Tubb had out, but to slightly different words, Johnny Lee and Lane Brody and the Yellow Rose. I'm Lou Jones, and I thank you for joining me. 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

0: It's David Maul in Thinking Problem. Well, you know, there's no 12-step program to cure a bad love affair, I suppose. It is Lou Jones. Thank you for joining me. I've got great classic country here as Sunday continues, and the last one of the month, by the way. And Eddie Rabbit is on the way, if you will keep it right here.
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2: 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A blend of clouds and sun this afternoon with a high of 72. Partly cloudy skies again tonight, slight chance for showers, lows dip down to about 49. 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Call 585-224-6911. Currently, it's 71 degrees.
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0: Young lady from the Pacific Northwest right there, Lila McCann, 1997, early 98. That one got up as, I think, to about number 3 on the charts. I Want to Fall in Love. Alabama before that, Love in the First Degree. And we heard from Eddie Rabbit, movie music for him, Every Which Way But Loose. Coming up here with Lou Jones, I have Lone Star, if you will stay right where you are.
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Pretty good way to start off an hour of great classic country music with Tammy Wynette right there. My name is Lou Jones, and here is Steve Warner.

0: It is Travis Tritt right there, a member of the Country Club. No valet parking necessary, by the way. It is Lou Jones. Thank you for joining me. By the way, Travis Tritt is taking part in Decatur, Alabama, Rock the South. Let's see, Jason Aldean, Riley Green, a few people like, well, Tracy Lawrence are also going to be there. That should be pretty good. Coming up next, Mary Chapin Carpenter. Keep it right here.
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0: It is Charlie McLean. Who's cheating who? Well, let's see. You need a computer program spreadsheet to keep track of it sometimes. It is Lou Jones right here with you on this great-looking Sunday, at least as far as the music out in front of us. Dwight Yoakam is up next. Keep it right here.
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2: 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Sunshine mixed with clouds at times this afternoon, with daytime highs approaching 73. Lows level off around 49. Tonight, partly cloudy skies. 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

0: It is Mark Chestnut right there. Blame it on Texas. Well, it's a big state, can take a lot of blame, and besides, it's his home state. So, coming up, we have more, but Ricky Van Shelton was back there with Somebody Lied. That couldn't happen, could it? Dwight Yoakam and Fast As You. I'm Lou Jones, and speaking of Texas, George Strait, exes all live in Texas, and he's coming up. Keep it right here.
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0: It is Crystal Gale and the sound of goodbye. Well, let's see, I suppose that could be the sound of that big diesel going in the distance of a Greyhound bus there. It is Lou Jones here with Great Classic Country. And Crystal Gale, by the way, is going to be doing Cleveland, August 21st. Oh, that's Cleveland, Texas, the Texan Theater. And later in the fall, she'll be doing a gig or two in Branson, Missouri. Dan Seals is coming up. Keep it right here.
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0: It is Alan Jackson right there in Gone Country. It is Lou Jones here. Something happened to me. I was doing a broadcast out of the Ryman Auditorium in Nashville, and there was a young gentleman standing with a couple of ladies getting some air at a door near where I was working, and he just said hi, and he walked away. And about 15 minutes later, I saw him on stage down doing the broadcast at the Grand Ole Opry. I realized it was Ella Jackson that said hi to me. Coming up, Johnny Cash. Keep it right here.
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2: 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Sunshine mixed with clouds at times this afternoon, with daytime highs approaching 73. Lows level off around 49. Tonight, partly cloudy skies. 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

Well, my daddy left home when I was 3, and he didn't leave much to Ma and me. 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

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He said, son, this world is rough, and if a man's gonna make it, he's gotta be tough. 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I knew you'd have to get tough or die. And it's that name that helped to make you strong. Yeah. He said, now you just fought one hell of a fight, and I know you hate me and you got the right to kill me now, and I wouldn't blame you if you do. 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Yeah, what could I do? What could I do?

0: 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I still ain't that man.
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0: It is Highway 101 right there. We also heard from Ricky Skaggs, "It Wouldn't Change You If I Could," and Johnny Cash and A Boy Named Sue. Well, it's a boy named Lou. I'm Lou Jones, and I've got great classic country. Back to Highway 101, that song, Walking, Talking, Crying, Barely Beating, Broken Heart. I don't think that's the longest title ever of a country music song, but it's way up there someplace. Don't see how they got that all on a 45 RPM record. Coming up, Paul Overstreet next.
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Well, a big good afternoon to you. Got the classic country right here on your friendly local radio. And here's Kix Brooks and Ronnie Dunn. How Long Gone. I'm Lou Jones.

0: It is Don Williams right there. It must be love. I'm Lou Jones now. My first time that I ever encountered Don Williams, I was working radio in Branson, Missouri, and some friends and I and my wife, we all dropped into Mickey Gilley's restaurant, which was right next to his theater they had at the time in Branson. And Don Williams, there's no mistaking that hat. He walks in and sits down just a few booths away from us there. And in about 5 minutes, here comes Mickey Gilley, sat down with him. I don't know if Mickey bought his food that night, comped it for him or not, but they talked a bit, and I thought, well, we've seen Don Williams. Coming up, Shania Twain. Keep it right here.
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1: She said, I need some time to find myself. 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

0: It is George Strait. That is Am I Blue. Lou Jones here. Thank you for joining me. George Strait just wound up a tour. I believe last night was in Austin a few nights ago. And I think his cattle out on the ranch in Texas needed new vaccinations, so he picked up the money for those. And now there he goes. And if you're listening, George, I'm kidding about that. Coming up, still more great classy country. Reba McEntire, Mel McDaniel, all on the way. Stay right where you are.
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2: Classic Country, WOKR weather. Tonight stays partly cloudy with a slight chance of precipitation and a low around 50, with winds 2 to 13 miles an hour. Monday turns sunny and milder, reaching the upper 60s with winds 3 to 9 miles an hour. Monday night stays mostly clear and near 50. Tuesday stays sunny and warms to around 72. And Wednesday looks sunny again with highs in the mid-70s. Currently, it's partly cloudy and NA degrees.
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0: That is Winona Judd, and she is his only need. Well, that and a good charbroil steak and something cold to drink, I think. Mel McDaniel before that, Big Old Brew, and also we heard from Reba McEntire and her song Fancy. Well, she sang the song. She didn't write it. Coming up here with Lou Jones, John Anderson, if you will keep it right here.
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0: David Frizzell and sister-in-law Shelley West right there, and you're the reason God made Oklahoma. It's Lou Jones here. Now, I've lived in Oklahoma, and there, well, you know, on a hot, dusty Southwest day, you wonder if that ownership is quite right. Coming up, Alabama, stay right where you are.
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1: 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So much for pretending. My name is Lou Jones. I've got classic country right here. And coming up, I've got a guy who is a real from Delight person. That would be from Delight, Arkansas. 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
3: 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Lows level off around 49 tonight under partly cloudy skies. Daytime highs approaching 67. Tomorrow, ample sunshine expected. 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Call 585-224-6911. Currently, it's 71 degrees.
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0: It is Dwight Yoakam right there and Honky Tonk Man. We also heard from Joe DiMassina, Heads, Carolina, Taos, California, and Glenn Campbell and Rhinestone Cowboy. By the way, that was the CMA Song of the Year for 1974 or 75, back there someplace. And I remember the Tonight Show with Johnny Carson made fun of that song one night. Johnny dressed up in ridiculous cowboy duds and lip-synced the song. And Glenn was not there to see that, but I think the writer of the song, Larry Weiss, was in the audience and didn't try to defend himself. I think he thought it was fun. Coming up, Kenny Chesney, keep it right here.
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